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Once again, I want to invite you that if you're facing a problem and would like to be a guest on this program, you can call 1-800-NIGHT-17 or you can text the word CALLER to 70919. 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
2: Of just shouting and getting angry and things like that.
3: Okay, well, there is something called the cycle of abuse, and like a volcano, abuse doesn't start with a sudden outburst of physical force, but rather an intense internal pressure that builds up to a point of eruption for a volcano. And abusive patterns in our lives, meaning that people can display, will develop in three stages that are cyclical, and they become increasingly violent with each progressive state. I say this because I've talked with many, many, many people. I've seen it over and over. Family members who have fallen victim to the repercussions of these three stages, they can feel traumatized even in just anticipating a violent outburst. And the point is, I'm going to give you these three stages.
2: Okay.
3: The first is, I'm calling it agitated. There is anxiety and attention at the beginning of this phase of abuse. An abusive husband communicates dissatisfaction over typically something small, but blames his wife. Mm-hmm. Then, by inflicting verbal and emotional abuse, he maintains a type of passive psychological control over his wife by creating fear of some type of pain. So there's the agitated stage. Then there is the acute stage, and the third is the apologetic stage. But during this first stage, many victims buy into the lies spoken to them. They accept responsibility. You know, oh, I caused it. Because that's what the abuser, it's your fault. You've made me angry. It's the blame game.
2: Mm-hmm.
3: Or it's called blame shifting. And therefore, they try to adjust their own behavior in an effort to appease the abuser, and thereby relieve the attention, the tension that's in their homes. However, these efforts still provoke anger because the abuser actually may not want to be appeased. The Bible says, from the fruit of their lips, people enjoy good things, but the unfaithful have an appetite for violence. Proverbs 13:2. Now, going to this next stage is the acute stage. That's the second. In this phase, the pressure becomes intense, so much so that the abuser erupts and gives full vent to his anger. And when violent anger is unleashed, this is when it could be calling family members or outsiders or the police. Well, that's what you did. You called the police.
2: Mm-hmm.
3: They are often called to come and diffuse the rage.
2: Mm-hmm.
3: Now, this acute stage of aggressive behavior doesn't last long. It's short. But over time, these overpowering outbursts become typically more frequent and more dangerous.
2: Mm-hmm.
3: Proverbs 29:22 says,

Now, I'm almost through, but I'm not quite through. This morning, I got up early, and I was flipping through my telephone, different articles, and I read a column about me. And this liberal writer made an amazing concession. He made an amazing concession. He said, you know, the truth is, Jeffress probably has a point to make. Looking at the early writings of the fathers, the early court rulings, he has a case to make that America was founded with a bias toward Christianity. But I would remind Jeffress that the founding fathers, and even the Constitution at times, also embraced slavery. But that didn't make it right. By the way, that shows you how perverted and twisted the liberal mind is to equate obedience to God with slavery. But he said, just because the early founders subscribed to this proposition that America is a Christian nation doesn't make it right. Well, fair enough. Let's look finally at the consequences. What has happened in our country since we have loosed ourselves from our Christian foundation and become a secular nation? Is our country better off today that we have found this freedom from God? Is it? Let's look at the evidence. William Bennett, the former Secretary of Education under Ronald Reagan, back in the early 90s, issued what he called the Index of Leading Cultural Indicators. He studied the trends for 30 years between 1960 and 1990, the years that correspond with the judiciary's all-out assault on Christianity in our country. What happened during that period of time? There was a 419% increase in illegitimate births, a quadrupling in divorce rates, a more than 200% increase in the teenage suicide rate, a drop of almost 80 points in SAT scores, and a 560% increase in violent crimes. And today, the trend continues. Over 10 million teenagers in the U.S. drink alcohol regularly. 20% of those engage in binge drinking. Nearly 2,800 children die each year as a result of gun violence, and another 14,300 are injured. Nearly 1 million babies were murdered in the womb last year, and 1 in 4 women in the U.S. will have aborted at least one of their children by age 45. In 2011, over 500,000 teenagers became pregnant, with about 30% of those pregnancies ending in abortion. Are these tragedies just a coincidence? Not when you consider God's warning to his people 3,000 years ago, a warning that is just as applicable today as it was then. In Hosea 4, verse 6, God talked about what happens to a nation that forgets him and forsakes him. He said, "My people are destroyed for lack of knowledge. Because you have rejected knowledge, I will also reject you from being my priest. Since you have forgotten the law of your God, I also will forget your children." Ladies and gentlemen, God is no respecter of people or nations. Any nation that reverences God will be blessed by God. And any nation, including the United States, that rejects God will be rejected by God. Blessed is the nation whose God is the Lord. I close today with the reflections of a man who could hardly be labeled a conservative. When I was growing up here in Dallas in the 50s and 60s, the Chief Justice of the Supreme Court for much of that time was a man named Earl Warren. Many of you remember Chief Justice Earl Warren. In the South, he was vilified. He was thought to be a communist pinko liberal. People hated Earl Warren. As I look back as an adult now, I see the reason people in the South hated him in many cases.
It was because he believed in the equality of the races. He was trying to get justice for people regardless of their race. But that wasn't always talked about. It was talked about how liberal he was. And yet, in 1954, Earl Warren gave this assessment of our nation's Christian heritage. He said, "I believe no one can read the history of our country without realizing the good book and the spirit of the Savior have from the beginning been our guiding geniuses. Whether we look to the first charter of Virginia, or to the charter of New England, or to the charter of Massachusetts Bay, or to the fundamental orders of Connecticut, the same object is present: a Christian land governed by Christian principles. I believe the entire Bill of Rights came into being because of the knowledge our forefathers had of the Bible, of the Savior, have from the beginning been our guiding geniuses. Whether we look to the first charter of Virginia, or to the charter of New England, or to the charter of Massachusetts Bay, or to the fundamental orders of Connecticut, the same object is present: a Christian land governed by Christian principles. I believe the entire Bill of Rights came into being because of the knowledge our forefathers had of the Bible, governed by Christian principles. I believe the entire Bill of Rights came into being because of the knowledge our forefathers had of the Bible."

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And if you listen by app, you'll find Briefing the Bible right there. I'm Steve Schwetz, and I'll save you a seat as the Bible bus rolls along next time.

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0: 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But when the bottom drops out, it's easy to lower one's view of God when hardship assaults us.
1: 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That's how it happened for a man named